scholarships deemed to be university. NAC A+ grade deemed university. Admissions open for academic year 2026-27. Call 7330-803-555. 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

I'm Dr. Rasagya. I work for MITS College of Engineering. I work in the capacity of an assistant professor and trainer. I train the students for verbal and soft skills. I'm currently associated with Training and Placement Cell. I love inspiring my students because other than the regular academic teaching and training, the students also need exposure to enhance their personalities. So the students should understand what are the most important qualities about them and in them that they have to work upon. And one such inherent quality is our inbuilt attitude. Attitude is quite important for shaping and reshaping ourselves, our future, our career, and our lives. Without the right kind of attitude, we can never develop the right mindset. And when there is no right mindset, our approach to anything in life, whether it is our personal lives or professional lives, we cannot do a proper validation or justification. So on that note, I decided to talk about the importance of attitude, because the young minds like yours need to understand what is it to have a right attitude and what is it to, you know, use the kind of attitude we have with utmost integrity. Because unfortunately, not many people understand what exactly is an attitude. So our attitude is nothing but the way we react to the consequences, the situations, the scenarios, the circumstances around us. So it's basically dependent on our reactions. See, some people are too quick to reactions. Some people, they take some time to react. Whereas some people, they decide never to react. And there are also people who never know how to react. And why is it important to react? So that is the reason I thought I should first touch upon this topic, attitude, and especially for young engineers, it's even more important. Why? Because your entire future and career depend on your attitude. So you have to tremendously have an understanding of how to have a right attitude, how to cultivate a right attitude, so that you can become massively successful, not only in your professional lives, but also in your personal lives. So as I already told you, attitude is nothing but how a person views and evaluates something, or how someone tries to respond either in a positive manner or a negative manner towards a certain idea or an object.

0: But for everybody today, what matters is the right attitude. So you need to have an open-mindedness. You should be ready to change yourselves if the circumstances demand, because that's how we grow. And change is the only constant in life, which we have to understand, and we do understand. So if we do not have the right mindset, we cannot progress in life. We cannot develop ourselves. We cannot learn new things. And life is all about exploring and learning new things. We cannot remain stagnated, because knowledge is something which has to grow. So we have to believe in that. So when you enter a new job at a workplace, you have to be ready to change yourself, to learn new things, because everything cannot be learned in the four corners of a classroom, and everything cannot be learned through your academics, because there is lots to learn outside the classroom, and you have to be ready to learn new things. So having the right attitude is to always support people, to always be ready to learn new things, to grow positively, and to change your mindset as per the job that you are in. So there are different types of attitude. We need to have a thorough understanding. So I shall try to quickly go through each type. We have something called positive attitude. You know, there are some people, they respond to everything in a positive manner. They barely, hardly think anything negative. I say that they're superhumans, you know, because it's not that easy to be so positive. And if you are, there you go. There's never looking back. And this is what is expected by the corporates. You know, most of the companies, all the top-notch companies, they look forward to candidates with the right attitude. Even if you have mediocre skills, they're still okay with it, provided you have the right attitude. So having a positive attitude is you're quite optimistic. You never think anything bad about anything. You never underestimate yourself. You never think that I cannot do this. This is not my cup of tea. You never think like that. Whereas you always think that I can do this, because you try to be so optimistic, and you always think in a very constructive manner, be it solutions, be it about problems. You never focus on the problem much. You rather focus on the solution. So that is what we understand by a positive attitude.
1: బామ వంటకాలు, సంప్రదాయ వంటలు, వంటింటి చిట్కాలు, బ్యూటీ టిప్స్, లేడీస్ క్లబ్, ఆడవాళ్ళ ప్రపంచం, వీటన్నిటి సమాహారం మహిళలు మహారాణులు.
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3: 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That's right, we are talking about the galaxies, not the chocolate bar, although it could go for one, but the epic star cities swirling around the cosmos like cosmic pizzas. And yes, they came in all shapes, spirals, ovals, blobs, and you can name it. The universe isn't picky. First things first, what even is a galaxy? Imagine a city, but instead of buildings, you have got billions and sometimes trillions of stars, planets, black holes, and clouds of glowing gas. And just like your city has neighborhoods, galaxies have star clusters, arms, and sometimes even a rogue stars that do their own thing, rebels. Our galaxy, that's the Milky Way. It's a big spiral like a glittery frisbee, and we are chilling in one of its quieter suburbs. But don't get too comfy, because in a few billion years, the Milky Way is going to collide with the Andromeda galaxy. Don't worry, it's a very slow motion car crash, more than a graceful tango than a demolition derby. Now there's a fun fact. If you could string the Milky Way in the size of pancake, pancakes, our entire solar system would be smaller than a sprinkle on top. That's how huge these things are. And if you are thinking, wow, galaxies sound cool, but are they useful? Absolutely. Galaxies are like the universe's recycling planets.

They are constantly forming new stars from leftover space material. It's like cosmic upcycling, reduce, reuse, reincarnate, as is sun. Now, here are the some fun facts. The Milky Way smells like raspberries and rum? Okay, not literally, but astronomers studying the gas could that the center of our galaxy found a chemical called ethyl format. That's the same compound that gives raspberries their flavor and rum. It's sweet smell. So yeah, our galaxy's got flavor. Yep. Big galaxies sometimes gobble up smaller ones in what's adorably called galactic merger. It's not as violent as it sounds, more like a slow cosmic cuddle. In fact, the Milky Way has already eaten a few snack-sized galaxies in its time. Savage. These bays can be millions to billions of times the masses of our sun. Don't worry, they are not cruising around the vacuuming up stars. They are mostly just hang out, spin matter really fast, and occasionally shoot out giant energy jets like galactic farm throwers. Not biggie. While you are sitting still listening to this show, our entire Milky Way galaxy is cruising through space at about 1.3 million miles per hour. You're basically riding a giant spinning space disk at insane speed. And somehow, your hair still looks great. You can see galaxies with your naked eye. A super dark, clear night, and you can actually spot the Andromeda galaxy without a telescope. It still looks like a faint, fuzzy smudge in the sky. But that smudge? It's 2.5 million light years away. You are basically high-fiving ancient light. You have been listening to the Star Talk Shuffle, where space is big, weird, and way more fun than it's any right to be. Until next time, keep your head in the stars and your feet somewhere near Earth. Thank you.

0: Now we bring you a discussion on strengthening India's export competitiveness amid global trade disruptions. The participants are Dr. Ajay Sahai, Director General and Chief Executive Officer, Federation of Indian Export Organizations, and Arjun J. Chaudhary, Anchor.
1: I'm joined by Dr. Ajay Sahai, and today the topic of discussion on Akashvani is on strengthening export competitiveness of India amid the global trade disruptions as per the Finance Ministry's monthly economic review for July 2026. So Dr. Sahai, a warm welcome to you on the program.
2: Thank you.
1: Dr. Sahai, there have been multiple risks associated with the global trade disruption, the war, ongoing war really, between the US and Iran. Now Saudi Arabia has joined this as well, which has really made the Strait of Hormuz a flashpoint, along with the Red Sea as well, and disrupting freight traffic with oil and gas. So how do you see India's performance in the midst of all this that's happening geopolitically?
3: India's exports performance has remained resilient despite an increasingly challenging global trade environment, reflecting the country's growing competitiveness, diversified export basket, proactive policy support, and overall ability of the Indian business to adapt swiftly to the changing market conditions. And in fact, we have been benefited by some of the global factors also. China Plus One policy of the global companies has brought India on radar of the most of the global buyers. The U.S. insistence on realignment of the global value chain bypassing China, where India is destined to play a very important role, has helped the sunrise sector and industry. Some of the government policy for the PLI scheme has been the game changer in export for smartphone and electronics, and many more sectors will be added. The government focus on ease of doing business is also supporting, and the support which has been extended through the budget in the form of export promotion mission is providing a host of support to the Indian MSME, and all these have reflected in the recent export performance also.
1: So when the war began between US and Iran, merchandise imports from West Asia contracted by 51.6% year on year in March 2026, easing to a decline of 31.7% in April and 17.7% in May, because we have diversified our trade into Latin America, Northeast Asia, CIS and Baltics, North America and West Africa. How do you see the quick shift on sourcing and marketing strategies and merchandise imports, which will then be converted into viable exports, really help the way we are computing our net exports right now?
3: If you look in India's export performance, whether you are looking into the markets or you are looking into the product, we have significantly diversified in both the segments. If you are looking into the market, we were heavily dependent on US and EU, or dependence on EU market definitely has come down, though of course US is still one of our largest export destinations. We are exporting roughly 80% of our merchandise export to the US, but the new market in the Middle East, Northeast Asia, Africa, Latin America, ASEAN have also helped our exports. And I would like to bring the aggressive strategy of the government on the free trade agreement front also, which is helping the export. In fact, as of July, we have 20 free trade agreements in place, 6 preferential tariff agreements in place, and these 26 agreements are virtually providing market to around 40 countries, and roughly 38 to 40 trillion market is open to Indian exports.
1: Dr. Ajay Sahai spoke about adaptation by India to improve export competitiveness. Engineering exports into alternative markets like China and Oman has also gone up by 21% year-on-year to $11.48 billion US dollars if you look at the net exports figures for the month of June. How do you see our product categories really improving? You mentioned about manufacturing incentives or PLI. What about manufactured goods like engineering, apart from electronics, which have done very well in our export basket of goods?
3: Engineering is contributing to more than a quarter of India's total export. We have entered into the new segment of exports, and good thing is that engineering export is no longer dominated by the large manufacturing companies. MSMEs are also playing an equally important role, and the kind of free trade agreement which has been worked out by the government is also helping helping exports. But I think we have to look into expanding it further, though engineering export is one of the largest sectors.

0: segment of India's export, but our share in global engineering import is around 1.2 to 1.3%, though my overall share in global import is over 2%. And that shows the potential, the market which is available to us, and probably we need to further go deepen into these segments also.
1: Dr. Sahai, the free trade agreement, India's entered into FTAs with the European Union, the India-EU FTA, we have CETA, the India-UK Comprehensive Economic and Trade Agreement, the India-Oman SEPA, India-New Zealand Free Trade Agreement, India EFTA-TEPA with Iceland, Norway, Liechtenstein and Switzerland to name a few. How important are these free trade agreements in ensuring that our trade is properly diversified and mitigates the risk and also the benefit to exporters in terms of 0% customs duty?
2: In fact, in most of the FTA which we are signing with our partner countries, we are gaining significantly in two ways. A, the market access which we are getting, finished goods which are being exported from India, and we are providing more concession to the other side on import of intermediates and raw material. So it is helping the domestic industry, as with the lesser duty import of the raw material, the competitiveness of industry is going up, which is making the export also much more competitive. And on the export side, the finished products is entering the importing country at zero duty. In a way, my export are getting benefited. Either we are having the level playing field with the competing country who also have a free trade agreement with the importing country, or we have an edge over the competing country who is not having an FTA with importing country. And since in these FTA, we have significantly got a number of products of our interest into the market, it is pushing India's overall exports. One of the new dimensions which some of the FTA which you have referred to has provided, including the EFTA as well as the New Zealand, is the increasing investment from those markets. For example, in EFTA, we are looking into investment of over $100 billion in next 10 years. In New Zealand, we are looking into investment of $20 billion in next 10 years. And these investments will also bring further export to that. A lot of the government schemes have also helped. PLI is one of the schemes which has helped the engineering and electronics export significantly. One of the other important role which the FTA is playing is to integrate India into the global supply chain, because if you want to be part of the supply chain, you have to have a very low duty, you have to have a trade facilitation, your logistics cost must be competitive. On all these fronts, we are working, and the free trade agreement is the first concern.
1: So apart from this, we look at balance of trade, what the balance of trade is with the country that we are trading with. And then, of course, we look at other metrics in terms of quota. What is the quantity of trade that is being allowed between the two countries, along with the currency denomination in which we are trading? Are we into de-dollarization, or are we still dependent upon the US dollar to carry out trade?
2: I personally feel that international trade is not a zero-sum game. So with the each country, I should not look into whether I am having a trade deficit or I am having a trade surplus. We should look into the macro picture, and therefore our focus should be to bring down the overall trade deficit. If through the FTA, the import from a non-FTA market is routed through the FTA market, we should not worry about that. We should rather encourage that, because the lower duty imports will provide much more competitiveness to my manufacturing. Coming to the other issue of de-dollarization, what we are seeing that the exporters are now invoicing in number of new currencies also, but dollar still is a dominant factor. Of late, India has worked out this special rupee Vostro account with a large number of countries. We already have in place around 25 countries with whom we have worked out with the SRBA, and with 3 to 4 countries it is also operational. So we are not looking into this from the de-dollarization point of view. We want that the Indian exporter importer may be insulated from the currency fluctuation, and therefore if the trade is happening in Indian rupees, they are insulated. Though of course on the other side, the importers and exporters on that side has to take the risk. But I think as a long-term roadmap, we should look into discussing the local trading currency arrangement also. For example, with UAE, we have worked out the trading in the local currency, and they're also moving from other the free foreign exchange currencies. So I think we have taken a positive step forward. I don't see that when you are looking into rupee becoming an international currency or de-dollarization, this is not right now the intention. Though, of course, I will call it, if that is the intention, this is just the first move. Still, we have to travel a long distance.
1: What about the U.S. tariff policy? That's been contentious with a number of countries, India being one of them. Forced labor, sanctions imposed by USTR, and now the U.S. Senate is proposing the Russia sanctions bill as well, where they might be an imposition of 100% tariffs on India and China. How do you see this growing development concerning exports?
2: It's a definitely very, very difficult situation for exporter dealing with the Europe, because for the businesses, certainty is the most important factor, and certainty includes the certainty on the tariff front. With US, for the last 1.5 years, we are struggling with tariffs. Sometimes reciprocal tariff is imposed, sometimes it is withdrawn, then it is pegged also. Now they have invoked Section 301 in respect to the forced labor, where 460 countries have been targeted. Luckily, India has been placed into the lowest category of 10% along with 16 other countries. Many of our competitors like China, Vietnam, Thailand, Saudi Arabia, they have been put into 12.5%. And some of the countries like EU, Taiwan, Japan, Korea, and Switzerland, they are in 10 to 15% category with a cap level. When we did an analysis of this tariff, we observed that by and large, Indian export sector will not be impacted much. Our only concern is in respect of textile and apparel, because the tariff also talked about a tariff rate quota for Bangladesh, Cambodia, Indonesia, and Malaysia. If the tariff rate quota is increased, where goods are allowed at zero duty instead of 10% duty, and then we have to see how much quantity is allowed, that is an area of concern for us. The good thing is that India is also negotiating to get some concession on apparel and textile sector.
1: Dr. Sai, finally, the bottlenecks to the shipping routes in the Strait of Hormuz and the Red Sea has led to higher freight rates, and you know, the extension of transit time by 50 to 60 days around the Cape of Good Hope in Africa. How do you see oil and gas imports improving? Because a lot of cargo is stranded and delayed, all of which has contributed to merchandise trade deficit for the month of June to the tune of $30.43 billion.
2: In fact, if you look into the trade data, in some of the segment, the global energy prices, global metal prices have also pushed the trade deficit significantly. The good thing is that India is looking into diversifying its energy base, because we have learned our lesson. We are looking into the new sources of imports also. Sources from North America is also happening, and we are looking into diversifying these sources. In times to come, I think we have to look into in what way we can go for a very secure supply chain on the energy front. And at the same time, we have to also do our homework to look into what new sources of energy can be exploited internally also. I feel that the challenge which is being faced by the exporting sector at this point of time is not much on the freight. Though, of course, freight is a very important factor, but the freight rate has increased from most of the destination to the US and other markets. Our main challenge is the lack of the shipping services. So this is an issue which have been raised both before the Ministry of Commerce and Ministry of Shipping, and they are proactively engaged.
1: Well, thank you so much, Dr. Ajay Sahai, talking to us in great depth and detail how India is strengthening its export competitiveness amid this global trade disruption. Thank you so much, sir, for enlightening us.
2: Thank you.
3: మహాభారతంలో మహనీయులు మన శుభోదయ స్వరాలులో ప్రతిరోజు ఉదయం 6 గంటల నుండి 7 గంటల వరకు
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seats deemed to be university. NAC A+ grade deemed university. Admissions open for academic year 2026-27. Call 7330-803-555. For more information, visit our website admissions.mits.ac.in.

0: In the program Spotlight, now we bring you a discussion on strengthening India's export competitiveness amid global trade disruptions. The participants are Dr. Ajay Sahai, Director General and Chief Executive Officer, Federation of Indian Export Organizations, and Arjun J. Chaudhary, Anchor.
1: I'm joined by Dr. Ajay Sahai, and today the topic of discussion on Akashvani is on strengthening export competitiveness of India amid the global trade disruptions as per the Finance Ministry's monthly economic review for July 2026. So, Dr. Sahai, a warm welcome to you on the program.
2: Thank you.
1: Dr. Sahai, there have been multiple risks associated with the global trade disruption, the war, ongoing war really, between the US and Iran. Now Saudi Arabia has joined this as well, which has really made the Strait of Hormuz a flashpoint, along with the Red Sea as well, and disrupting freight traffic with oil and gas. So how do you see India's performance in the midst of all this that's happening geopolitically?
3: India's export performance has remained resilient despite an increasingly challenging global trade environment, reflecting the country's growing competitiveness, diversified export basket, proactive policy support, and overall ability of the Indian business to adapt swiftly to the changing market condition. And in fact, we have been benefited by some of the global factors also. China Plus One policy of the global companies has brought India on radar of the most of the global pilots. The U.S. insistence on realignment of the global value chain bypassing China, where India is destined to play a very important role, has helped the sunrise sector and industry. Some of the government policy for the PLI scheme has been the game changer in export for smartphone and electronics, and many more sectors will be added. The government focus on ease of doing business is also supporting, and the support which has been extended through the budget in the form of export promotion mission is providing a host of support to the Indian MSME, and all these have reflected in the recent export performance also.
1: So when the war began between US and Iran, merchandise imports from West Asia contracted by 51.6% year on year in March 2026, easing to a decline of 31.7% in April and 17.7% in May, because we have diversified our trade into Latin America, Northeast Asia, CIS and Baltics, North America and West Africa. How do you see the quick shift on sourcing and marketing strategies and merchandise imports, which will then be converted into viable exports, really help the way we are computing our net exports right now?
3: In fact, if you look in India's export

0: In place, 6 preferential tariff agreement in place, and these 26 agreements are virtually providing market to around 40 countries, and roughly 38 to 40 trillion market is open to Indian exports.
1: Dr. Ajay Sahai spoke about adaptation by India to improve export competitiveness. Engineering exports into alternative markets like China and Oman has also gone up by 21% year on year to $11.48 billion. If you look at the net exports figures for the month of June, how do you see our product categories really improving? You mentioned about manufacturing incentives or PLI. What about manufactured goods like engineering, apart from electronics, which have done very well in our export basket of goods?
0: Engineering is contributing to more than a quarter of India's total export. We have entered into the new segment of exports, and good thing is that engineering export is no longer dominated by the large manufacturing companies. MSMEs are also playing an equally important role, and the kind of free trade agreement which has been worked out by the government is also helping exports. But I think we have to look into expanding it further. Though engineering export is one of the largest segment of India's export, but our share in global engineering import is around 1.2 to 1.3%. Though my overall share in global import is over 2%. And that shows the potential, the market which is available to us, and probably we need to further go deepen into these segments also.
1: Dr. Sahai, the free trade agreement, India's entered into FTAs with the European Union, the India-EU FTA, we have CETA, the India-UK Comprehensive Economic and Trade Agreement, the India-Oman SEPA, India-New Zealand Free Trade Agreement, India EFTA-TEPA with Iceland, Norway, Liechtenstein and Switzerland, to name a few. How important are these free trade agreements in ensuring that our trade is properly diversified and mitigates the risk and also the benefit to exporters in terms of 0% customs duty?
2: In fact, in most of the FTA which we are signing with our partner countries, we are gaining significantly in two ways. A, the market access which we are getting, finished goods which are being exported from India, and we are providing more concession to the other side on import of intermediates and raw material. So it is helping the domestic industry, as with the lesser duty import of the raw material, the competitiveness of industry is going up, which is making the export also much more competitive. And on the export side, the finished products are entering the importing country at zero duty. In a way, my exports are getting benefited. Either we are having the level playing field with the competing country who also have a free trade agreement with the importing country, or we have an edge over the competing country who is not having an FTA with importing country. And since in these FTA, we have significantly got a number of products of our interest into the market, it is pushing India's overall exports. One of the new dimensions which some of the FTA which you have referred to has provided, including the EFTA as well as the New Zealand, is the increasing investment from those markets. For example, in EFTA, we are looking into investment of over $100 billion in next 10 years. In New Zealand, we are looking into investment of $20 billion in next 10 years. And these investments will also bring further export to that. A lot of the government schemes have also helped. PLI is one of the schemes which has helped the engineering and electronics exports significantly. One of the other important role which FTA is playing is to integrate India into the global supply chain, because if you want to be part of the supply chain, you have to have a very low duty, you have to have a trade facilitation, your logistics cost must be competitive. On all these fronts, we are working, and the free trade agreement is addressing the first concern.
1: So apart from this, we look at balance of trade, what the balance of trade is with the country that we are trading with. And then, of course, we look at other metrics in terms of quota. What is the quantity of trade that is being allowed between the two countries, along with the currency denomination in which we are trading? Are we into de-dollarization, or are we still dependent upon the US dollar to carry out trade?
2: I personally feel that international trade is not a zero-sum game. So with each country, I should not look into whether I am having a trade deficit or I am having a trade surplus. We should look into the macro picture, and therefore our focus should be to bring down the overall trade deficit. If through the FTA, the import from a non-FTA market is routed through the FTA market, which

0: should not worry about that. We should rather encourage that, because the lower duty imports will provide much more competitiveness to my manufacturing. Coming to the other issue of dealerization, what we are seeing that the exporters are now invoicing in number of new currencies also, but dollar still is a dominant factor. Of late, India has worked out this special rupee Vostro account with a large number of countries. We already have in place around 25 countries with whom we have worked out with the SRBA, and with 3 to 4 countries, it is also operational. So we are not looking into this from the dealerization point of view. We want that the Indian exporter importers may be insulated from the currency fluctuation, and therefore, if the trade is happening in Indian rupees, they are insulated. Though, of course, on the other side, the importers and exporters on that side has to take the risk. But I think as a long-term roadmap, we should look into discussing the local trading currency arrangement also. For example, with the UAE, we have worked out the trading in the local currency, and they're also moving from the free foreign exchange currencies. So I think we have taken a positive step forward. I don't see that when you are looking into rupee becoming an international currency or de-dollarization, this is not right now the intention, though of course I will call it, if that is the intention, this is just the first move. Still, we have to travel a long distance.
1: What about the US tariff policy? That's been contentious with a number of countries, India being one of them. Forced labor, sanctions imposed by USTR, and now the US Senate is proposing the Russia sanctions bill as well, where they might be an imposition of 100% tariffs on India and China. How do you see this growing development concerning exports?
0: It's a definitely very, very difficult situation for exporter dealing with the Europe, because for the businesses, certainty is the most important factor, and certainty include the certainty on the tariff front. With US, for the last 1.5 years, we are struggling with tariffs. Sometimes reciprocal tariff is imposed, sometimes it is withdrawn, then it is and also now they have invoked Section 301 in respect to the forced labor, where 460 countries have been targeted. Luckily, India has been placed into the lowest category of 10% along with 16 other countries. Many of our competitors like China, Vietnam, Thailand, Saudi Arabia, they have been put into 12.5%. And some of the countries like EU, Taiwan, Japan, Korea, and Switzerland, they are in 10 to 15% category with a cap level. When we did an analysis of this tariff, we observed that by and large, Indian export sector will not be impacted much. Our only concern is in respect of textile and apparel, because the tariff also talked about a tariff rate quota for Bangladesh, Cambodia, Indonesia, and Malaysia. If the tariff rate quota is increased where goods are allowed at zero duty instead of 10% duty, and then we have to see how much quantity is allowed, that is an area of concern for us. The good thing is that India is also negotiating to get some concession on apparel and textile sector.
1: Dr. Sai, finally, the bottlenecks to the shipping routes in the Strait of Hormuz and the Red Sea is led to higher freight rates, and you know, the extension of transit time by 50 to 60 days around the Cape of Good Hope in Africa. How do you see oil and gas imports improving? Because a lot of cargo is stranded and delayed, all of which has contributed to merchandise trade deficit for the month of June to the tune of $30.43 billion.
0: In fact, if you look into the trade data in some of the segment, the global energy prices, global metal prices have also pushed the trade deficit significantly. The good thing is that India is looking into diversifying its energy base, because we have learned our lesson. We are looking into the new sources of imports also. Sources from North America is also happening, and we are looking into diversifying these sources. In times to come, I think we have to look into in what way we can go for a very secure supply chain on the energy front, and at the same time, we have to also do our homework to look into what new sources of energy can be exploited internally also. I feel that the challenge which is being faced by the exporting sector at this point of time is not much on the freight, though of course freight is a very important factor, but the freight rate has increased from most of the destination to the US and other markets. our main challenge is the lack of the shipping services. So this is an issue which have been raised both before the Ministry of Commerce and Ministry of Shipping, and they are proactively engaged.
1: Well, thank you so much, Dr. Ajay Sahai, talking to us in great depth and detail how India is strengthening its export competitiveness amid this global trade disruption. Thank you so much, sir, for enlightening us.
0: Thank you.
2: మహాభారతంలో మహనీయులు మన శుభోదయ స్వరాలులో ప్రతిరోజు ఉదయం 6 గంటల నుండి 7 గంటల వరకు
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I'm your RJ Nazifa Sheikh. The non-cooperation movement was launched on 5th September 1920 by the Indian National Congress under the leadership of Mahatma Gandhi. In September 1920, in Congress session in Calcutta, the party introduced the non-cooperation program. The period of non-cooperation movement is taken as September 1920 to February 1922. It signified a new chapter in the history of Indian freedom struggle. The non-cooperation movement and Mahatma Gandhi. Mahatma Gandhi was the main force behind the non-cooperation movement. In March 1920, he issued a manifesto declaring a doctrine of non-violent non-cooperation movement. Gandhi, through his manifesto, wanted people to adopt Swadeshi principles, adopt Swadeshi habits including hand spinning and waving, work for the eradication of untouchability from society. Gandhi travelled across the nation in 1921 explaining the tenets of the movement. The features of non-cooperation movement. The movement was essentially a peaceful and non-violent protest against the British government in India. Indians were asked to relinquish their titles and resign from nominated seats in the local bodies as a mark of protest. People were asked to resign from the government jobs. People were asked to withdraw their

because for the first time, the Indian National Congress was ready to forego constitutional means to achieve self-rule. Gandhiji has assured that Swaraj would be achieved in a year if this movement was continued to completion. Causes of non-cooperation movement. Resentment at the British after the war. Indians thought that in return for the extensive support of manpower and resources they had provided to Britain during the First World War, they would be rewarded by autonomy at the end of the war. But the Government of India Act 1919 was dissatisfactory. In addition, the British was also passed repressive acts like Rowlatt Act, which further angered many Indians who felt betrayed by the rulers despite their wartime support. Home Rule Movement. The Home Rule Movement, started by Annie Besant and Bal Gangadhar Tilak, set the stage for the non-cooperation movement. The extremists and the moderates of the Indian National Congress were united, and the Lucknow Pact also solidarity between the Muslim League and Congress Party. The return of the extremists gave the Indian National Congress a militant character. Economic hardships during World War I. India's participation in the World War caused a lot of economic hardships to the people. Price of goods began to soar, which affected the common man. Peasants also suffered because of prices of agricultural products do not increase. All these led to resentment against the government. The Rowlatt Act, Jallianwala Bagh Massacre. The repressive Rowlatt Act and brutal massacre at Jallianwala Bagh, Amritsar, had a profound effect on the Indian leaders and the people. Their faith in the British system of justice was broken, and the whole country rallied behind its leaders who were pitching for a more aggressive and firm stance against the government. The Khilafat Movement. During the First World War, Turkey, which was one of the central powers, had fought against the British. After Turkey's defeat, the Ottoman Khilafat was proposed to be dissolved. Muslims regarded sultans of Turkey as their caliph. Caliph means religious head of the Muslims. The Khilafat movement was launched under the leadership of Ali brothers. That is Maulana Ali and Maulana Shaukat Ali. Maulana Azad, Hakim Amjad Khan and Hazrat Mohani. It got the support from Mahatma Gandhi to pressure the British government not to abolish the Khilafat. The leaders of the movement accepted the non-cooperation movement of Gandhiji and led the joint protest against the British. Why was the non-cooperation movement suspended? The Gandhiji called off the movement in 1922 February in the wake-up of Chauri Chaura incident. The Chauri Chaura incident, Uttar Pradesh, a violent mob set fire to a police station, killing 22 policemen during a clash between the police and the protesters of the movement. Gandhiji called off the movement, saying people were not ready for the revolt against the government through ahimsa. Several leaders like Nehru and C.R. Das were against the suspension of movement only due to sporadical incidents of violence. The significance of non-cooperation movement was Swaraj was not declared in 1 year, as Gandhiji has told. However, it was truly mass movement where lakhs of Indians participated in open protest against the government through peaceful means. It shook the British government, who were stumped by the extent of the government. It saw participation from both Hindus and Muslims, thereby showcasing communal harmony in the country. This movement established the popularity of the Congress Party among the people. As a result of this movement, people became conscious of their political rights. They were not afraid of the government. The Indian merchants and mill owners enjoyed good profits during this period. As a result of boycott of British goods, Khadi was promoted. The import of sugar from Britain reduced considerably during this period. This movement also established Gandhiji as a leader of masses. Thank you, everyone. Keep listening to MITS Radio 90.8 FM. Thank you so much.

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1: 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Tandon ji worked as professor of Hindi at Victoria College, Gwalior. He was a member of Indian National Congress since his student days in 1899. In 1906, he represented Allahabad in the All India Congress Committee. He was associated with the Congress Party Committee that studied Jallianwala Bagh incident in 1919. In 1920s and 1930s, he was arrested for participating in the non-cooperation movement and Salt Satyagraha respectively. He and Jawaharlal Nehru were among the people arrested even before Mohandas K. Gandhi returned from the Round Table Conference at London in 1931. He was known for his efforts in farmers' movements and he served as the president Bihar Provincial Kisan Sabha in 1934. He also remained president of Servants of the People Society, a societal service organization founded by Lala Lajpat Rai in 1921. He worked as the speaker of the Legislative Assembly of the present day Uttar Pradesh for a period of 13 years from 31st July 1937 to 10 August 1950. He was elected to the Constituent Assembly of India in 1946. He was a prominent leader of India. He tried for the position of the President of the Congress Party and successfully against Pattabhi Sitaramaiah in 1948. But contested successfully against Acharya Kriplani in the controversial and difficult 1950 election to head the Nagpur session. He soon resigned from Congress's president post because of differences with Nehru, and the Nehru's popularity was needed for winning elections. Nehru, while being the PM, also became the president of Congress for 1951 and 1952. He was elected to the Lok Sabha in 1952 and the Rajya Sabha in 1956. He retired from active public life after that due to indifferent health. He was awarded the Bharat Ratna, India's highest civilian award, in 1961. Several controversies and contradictions abound in the life of Purushottam Das Tandon. While he emphasized the similarities between Hindu and Muslim cultures, he is regarded to have carried the image of a soft Hindu nationalist leader. He was not as successful as Gandhi in summarizing religious ideals to aspects of public service despite being associated with the moderate Radha Swami sect. He and K.M. Munshi were among those who strongly opposed religious propagation and conversion of a people of one religion to another. They strongly argued in the Constituent Assembly for a condemnation in the Constitution of religious conversion, opposition to the partition of India. On 12 June 1947, the Congress Working Committee met and passed a resolution accepting the partition of India. When the same had to be ratified on 14 June by the AICC, one of the dissenting voices came from Tandon. On that occasion, he said acceptance of the resolution will be an abject surrender to the British and the Muslim League. The admission of the Working Committee was an admission of weakness and the result of a sense of despair. The partition would not benefit either community. The Hindus in Pakistan and the Muslims in India would both live in fear. Thus, he was strongly opposed to the partition of India. relations with Nehru. He and Jawaharlal Nehru had good

0: relations in the beginning. Nehru, who commended the no tax campaign started by Tandon in 1930. In the 1940s, the differences between them increased. While Tandon was not perceived to be power hungry, his relation with Nehru was not on good terms, and he was believed to be protege of Sardar Vallabhbhai Patel. In 1950, his successful election to the post of Congress president against Acharya Kriplani, who was widely believed to be backed by Nehru, put the latter in a tight spot. The relations between the party and the government suffered during that period. Subsequently, it becomes a sort of unwritten norm for the leader of the government to also be the party president, or at the least have a pliable candidate in the post. After partition, Patel and Nehru developed differences over how to deal with the Muslim minority of India, especially as anti-Hindu violence resigned in Pakistan. Nehru argued that Indians' constitutional commitment to the security of its Muslim minority did not depend on how Pakistan treated its Hindu minority. Tandon, being close to Patel, differed with Nehru on this. So Nehru launched an internal political battle against his own party's elected president and got the party's organization to support his idea of secularism. Subsequently, it became clear that the nation's prime minister cannot be opposed by this party's elected president, and Tandon resigned from the post of Congress president to give way for Nehru. Tandon was elected president in 1950, and then Nehru was elected twice in 1951 and 1952. Advocacy for Hindi. Despite Gandhi and other leaders advocating the adoption of Hindustani, a mixture of Hindu and Urdu, as a national language, he insisted on the usage of Devanagari script and the rejection of the Urdu script, as well as words with Arabic Persian roots. This led to him being called a political reactionary by Nehru. His attitude towards the Sanskritization, or making the language more formal, was also controversial. His insistence on the usage of numerals of Devanagari script over the international system, and his debates in the Constituent Assembly on adoption of Hindi as the official language of Dravidian leaders. Keep listening, MITS Radio Community 90.8. Thank you.
1: ఆరోగ్యం మనవరం ఎక్స్పర్ట్ డాక్టర్స్ చే సలహాలు సూచనలు లభించే మన వేదిక ఆరోగ్యం మనవరం ప్రతిరోజు మధ్యాహ్నం 1 PM to 2 PM మన మీట్స్ 90.8 కమ్యూనిటీ రేడియోలో

MITS deemed to be university. NAC A+ grade deemed university. Admissions open for academic year 2026-27. 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For more information, visit our website admissions.mits.ac.in. Baby.

liberation movement and Salt Satyagraha respectively. He and Jawaharlal Nehru were among the people arrested even before Mohandas K. Gandhi returned from the Round Table Conference at London in 1931. He was known for his efforts in farmers' movements and he served as the president Bihar Provincial Kisan Sabha in 1934. He also reminded President of Servants of the People Society, a societal service organization founded by Lala Lajpat Rai in 1921. He worked as the Speaker of the Legislative Assembly of the present day Uttar Pradesh for a period of 13 years from 31st July 1937 to 10 August 1950. He was elected to the Constituent Assembly of India in 1946. He was a prominent leader of India. He tried for the position of the President of the Congress Party and successfully against Pattabhi Sitaramaiah in 1948 but contested successfully against Acharya Kriplani in the controversial and difficult 1950 election to head the Nagpur section. He soon resigned from Congress's president post because of differences with Nehru and the Nehru's popularity was needed for winning elections. Nehru, while being the PM, also became the president of Congress for 1951 and 1952. He was elected to the Lok Sabha in 1952 and the Rajya Sabha in 1956. He retired from active public life after that due to indifferent health. He was awarded the Bharat Ratna, India's highest civilian award, in 1961. Several controversies and contradictions abound in the life of Purushottam Das Tandon. While he emphasized the similarities between Hindu and Muslim cultures, he is regarded to have carried the image of a soft Hindu nationalist leader. He was not as successful as Gandhi in summarizing religious ideals to aspects of public service despite being associated with the moderate Radha Swami sect. He and K.M. Munshi were among those who strongly opposed religious propagation and conversion of a people of one religion to another. They strongly argued in the Constituent Assembly for a condemnation in the Constitution of religious conversion, opposition to the partition of India. On 12 June 1947, the Congress Working Committee met and passed a resolution accepting the partition of India. When the same had to be ratified on 14 June by the AICC, one of the dissenting voices came from Tandon. On that occasion, he said acceptance of the resolution will be an abject surrender to the British and the Muslim League. The admission of the Working Committee was an admission of weakness and the result of a sense of despair. The partition would not benefit either community. The Hindus in Pakistan and the Muslims in India would both live in fear. Thus, he was strongly opposed to the partition of India. Relations with Nehru. He and Jawaharlal Nehru had good relations in the beginning. Nehru, who commended the No Tax campaign started by Tandon in 1930. In the 1940s, the differences between them increased. While Tandon was not perceived to be power hungry, his relation with Nehru was not on good terms and he was believed to be proteges of Sardar Vallabhai Patel. In 1950, his successful election to the post of Congress President against Acharya Kriplani, who was widely believed to be backed by Nehru, put the latter in a tight spot. The relations between the party and the government suffered during that period. Subsequently, it becomes a sort of unwritten norm for the leader of the government to also be the party president or at the least have a pliable candidate in the post. After partition, Patel and Nehru developed differences over how to deal with the Muslim minority of India, especially as anti-Hindu violence resigned in Pakistan. Nehru argued that Indians constitutional commitment to the security of its Muslim minority did not depend on how Pakistan treated its Hindu minority. Tandon, being close to Patel,

0: differed with Nehru on this. So Nehru launched an internal political battle against his own party's elected president and got the party's organization to support his idea of secularism. Subsequently, it became clear that the nation's prime minister cannot be opposed by this party's elected president, and Tandon resigned from the post of Congress president to give way for Nehru. Tandon was elected president in 1950, and then Nehru was elected twice in 1951 and 1952. Advocacy for Hindi. Despite Gandhi and other leaders advocating the adoption of Hindustani, a mixture of Hindi and Urdu, as a national language, he insisted on the usage of Devanagari script and the rejection of the Urdu script, as well as words with Arabic Persian roots. This led to him being called a political reactionary by Nehru. His attitude towards the Sanskritization, or making the language more formal, was also controversial. His insistence on the usage of numerals of Devanagari script over the international system and his debates in the Constituent Assembly on adoption of Hindi as the official language in Dravidian leaders. Keep listening, MITS Radio Community 90.8. Thank you.
1: ఆరోగ్యం మనవరం ఎక్స్పర్ట్ డాక్టర్స్ చే సలహాలు సూచనలు లభించే మన వేదిక ఆరోగ్యం మనవరం ప్రతిరోజు మధ్యాహ్నం 1 PM to 2 PM మన మీట్స్ 90.8 కమ్యూనిటీ రేడియోలో